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22: This is Global News. I'm Kareem Gouda. The BC Wildfire Service says a blaze that forced the evacuation of hundreds of homes in West Kelowna is now being held. The Calamar Park fire, measuring about 8 hectares, was burning out of control for much of Tuesday, but the service says in an update that it's no longer expected to expand beyond its current perimeter. The Emergency Management Center for the Central Okanagan said earlier that 385 properties that are home to about 800 people were being evacuated in response to that fire. And the mayor of a Vancouver Island community says he needs help from the province to address homelessness and mental health issues. Kylie Stanton has more.
2: Rob Douglas says North Cowichan is spending $2 million a year managing the crisis in his region. In a letter to Premier David Eby, Douglas asked for the former Cowichan District Hospital to be turned into a treatment center, a new year-round shelter and drop-in center, plus funding for temporary housing and treatment and recovery beds.
8: Well, I appreciate the dialogue. We haven't seen that translate into the sufficient amount of action on the ground. I mean, the province has opened several of these sites for people with complex mental health and addictions challenges. So they're now working on sites in Maple Ridge, Surrey. They've announced one in Prince George, and we would like to see one here in our community as well.
2: The BC Housing Ministry said in a statement it looks forward to exploring some of the mayor's potential solutions, and staff is scheduling a meeting with the mayor. Kylie Stanton, Global News.
22: A new survey backs up what thousands of British Columbians already know. It's a long wait to see a specialist. Aaron MacArthur has that story.
11: The survey by Doctors of BC and Consultant Specialists of BC found that wait lists for specialists increased 10% in 1 year between 2024 and 2025. For urgent cases, patients in BC wait on average 4 weeks. For semi-urgent cases, that wait is 10 weeks. And for anything non-urgent, it's 10 months. For many specialists, the wait can be more than a year. Doctors say those waits are driving more people to emergency rooms and primary care centers. Dr. Robert Carruthers, who represents consultant doctors, says small changes would make a big difference for patients.
12: And so specifically, what we'd like to see include a fee code that would allow us to give advice quickly to people to settle their issues and so that family doctors could get immediate support.
11: The government says it is prioritizing healthcare, including access to specialist care. The health ministry says while BC is among the leaders in recruiting specialists, it also leads the country in seniors' population growth, which puts more demand on the system. Aaron MacArthur, Global News.
22: And they may look like a fast and easy way to get around, but doctors at BC Children's Hospital say e-scooters are causing a growing number of injuries among young riders. Emma Albert has more.
23: New data from the hospital shows e-scooter-related ER visits more than doubled in 1 year. Doctors say they're seeing a sharp rise in youth coming in with injuries linked to e-scooter crashes. More than half involved kids between 13 and 15, even though riders in BC have to be at least 16. Here's Shalina Babul, director of the BC Injury Research and Prevention Unit.
24: You can buy e-scooters that go up to speeds of 40 kilometers per hour. And as you can imagine, going at such a high speed and the small wheel on the e-scooter coming in contact with a rock or a crack or debris, you go flying forward.
23: The hospital says most of the injuries came from falls, with fractures, bruises, and concussions among the most common injuries. They're reminding parents that helmets matter. In places like North Vancouver, police are now handing out tickets to parents of underage riders. Emma Albert, Global News.
22: From the Global News Desk, I'm Kareem Gouda.
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1: We are continuing our conversation with Jordan Berman, the host of Unbiased Politics. Jordan, if I don't have the time at the end of this segment, tell our listeners, tell our viewers on YouTube how they can find you.
2: Yeah, thank you. So you can find me on, I think my handle everywhere is Unbiased Jordan. That's where you can find me. And then obviously the podcast is anywhere you listen to podcasts. And on YouTube, it's called Unbiased Politics.
1: And correct me if I'm wrong, but we're finding it. You're in Florida, right?
2: I am in Florida, yes.
1: The reason I bring it up is because Florida to me feels like the sort of the upside down version of California. And it's politically, temperament-wise, like the tax system, everything about it is the opposite of California. And California is being viewed through a very critical lens right now in terms of its politics and its direction. How do you cover what's going on in California? Because it's inherently political and inherently biased.
2: Yeah, but again, like you, if you stick to the facts, if you stick to what, you know, when I say reports, I don't mean news reports. I mean like report, whether it's financial reports or whatever it might be. When you stick to the numbers, when you stick to the facts, when you stick to whatever, you know, a law says, that's it, yeah. Right? It's not like my content is so different than what anyone else does, including your show. I don't offer commentary. Yeah. It's just the facts.
1: So what do the facts tell you about California?
2: Well, I mean, in what regard? There's a ton going on in California.
1: Well, in terms of, I don't know, the economic health of that and the political conversation there.
2: Well, I mean, okay, so there's a lot of different facets of the political conversation. The budget in California is a bit upside down at the moment. I don't know how they plan. This is actually something I think Spencer Pratt was talking about when he was running for LA mayor. He was talking a lot about the budget and he was being asked what he was going to do about it. And he was just transparent. He was like, I'm not going to do anything about it. I'm going to bring in people that will do something. So, you know, the budget is a little bit wonky in California. But, you know, when it comes to other political angles, like laws and things like this and social matters, I mean, that's not really for me to say. Like that, some people love the laws, other people don't like the law. It really just, it depends who you ask, and I'm not going to be the one to tell you whether I like, you know, whether I like what they're doing or not.
1: And then you've got the Carmelo Anthony trial, which I was struck by how, and you and I were chatting about this beforehand, the sort of the people's unwillingness to engage in the debate through the lens of critical thinking. You know, sometimes you have to acknowledge something that you don't like. Sometimes you have to be willing to look at something critically, even if it means it challenges your own views.
2: Definitely 100%. I stand by that very much. I encourage my audience to critically think every single day. I post a pretty easy question. I mean, it's the basics here. I just want you to think, you know, on the most basic level about something. But when I covered the Carmelo Anthony trial, I actually asked my listeners, and I have it written down here, I end each episode with a critical thinking question for everyone. And the Carmelo Anthony was a big case in this episode. So I asked them, I said, let's assume two things can be true at once. The verdict might be factually supported, but there still may be legitimate questions about the jury selection process. Those two things can be true. And I think a lot of people have a hard time sitting with different ideas, right? Like they just want to think one thing and then they're blind to everything else. But so many things could be going on here. And it doesn't mean your perspective's right or wrong. It just means like you have to look at the totality of everything. Yeah.
1: What do you attribute sort of this diminishing of willingness to engage in conversation by way of critical thinking? Because I'll tell you, I can't tell you how many times on this show, and I've only been on radio for a few years now, I'm shocked at how I will say something, I'll take a position on something, and people will listen to what I say, and then from that, extrapolate a whole bunch of things that I did not say, and then ascribe it to me. And I say time and time again, I will not be responsible for words I didn't say. And I pick my words as carefully as I can, and I'm not going to engage in a conversation with somebody who made up an entirely fantastical conversation with me that I never had. And I think that's people's lack of critical thinking.
2: So it's funny. I can kind of see people do this to me too. Yeah. Okay. So I can kind of see this two ways. On one hand, it is, you could make the argument that is critical thinking, right? Because they're trying to, they're thinking about other things you could have meant when you said what you said. But I think that that ties more to confirmation bias. Yeah. Like, people just want to feel like you're saying what they think you're saying, or they just want their own beliefs affirmed. And, you know, what I think that's separate. The critical thinking issue, I think, has a lot to do, one, with what the news has become. Yeah. The news is entertainment. I mean, yeah, let's be real. The news is not, it's not factual news. It's just opinions for, you know, you have these hour long shows the whole time. It's just people giving opinions. So there, that's a major part, but then social media is a huge part of it. I just watched, and if you go look at my Instagram story, you can watch this video. I shared it. It's so interesting. This girl says she went on a hike with her mom and they saw a bear, and she said how the bear was so cute and cuddly looking, and she just wanted to go give it a hug. The mom said, no, like, definitely don't do that. Yeah. A bear will kill you.
1: Yeah.
2: And they went home. That night on her phone, she was fed videos on her algorithm about cuddly, cute bears that, you know, you could just, like, they're tamed bears, basically.
1: Yeah.
2: Her mom that same night was fed videos about aggressive bears that will kill you.
1: Oh, wow.
2: And so, like, she makes this video just saying, this is what politics has become. Yeah. We're fed different narratives depending on what our algorithm feeds us, and it just makes us even more divided. And I think that also contributes to the lack of critical thinking.
1: I saw something similar a few months ago where a couple was fighting about Taylor Swift and Travis Kelce. So something innocuous, right?
2: Okay.
1: And and their marriage. And they were both looking at the exact same post on the exact same platform, but the comments that they both had access to were completely different. It was so the same post, but what they were being fed, one was being fed that Taylor Swift was going to ruin Travis Kelce, and the other one was how this was a fairy tale story. And I didn't even know it got to that level, right?
2: Interesting. Yeah, I hadn't heard of that, but honestly, it doesn't surprise me. Yeah. I saw a lot of comments on that video I was just telling you about that said something like, "Did you forget about the movie The Social Dilemma? It's been so long since I watched it. I want to go back and rewatch it because I think it'll remind me how these platforms are actually designed." But yeah, I think that's a big contributor. People just hear what they want to hear. They're fed evidence that supports their position, and that's it for them. They're done thinking about it from there.
1: What is your position as, you know, you're a content creator? I'm assuming, as the face of it, and you're probably doing all your research yourself. You're probably a one woman machine. Yeah. Where does folding in the comments go into your workflow? Is it something that you pay attention to? Is it something that you incorporate into your plans on how you're going to discuss stories, or do you tune them out?
2: When you say folding in the comments, you mean like the criticisms I see in the comments?
1: Yeah,
2: I tune those out. Yeah. I can't, you're going to have haters no matter what you do. You can't give them any energy. And as long as I know I'm showing up every day, putting my absolute best foot forward, that's all that matters. I consider myself pretty fortunate to be one of those people that just doesn't care what people say. Every so often, there will be a comment that might get to me a little bit. But for the most part, I tune it out. Yeah. I put my blinders on. I don't care.
1: Have you covered at all? This is the last question, probably my most important. Have you covered at all our former prime minister and his intense love affair?

0: phones. We're going to have some conversations about those very topics. Don't go anywhere. 416-870-6400. 1-888-225-TALK. This is the Ben Mulrooney Show. But coming up next, it's all about you.
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13: That I never knew that feeling? It happens every

The Specials with Concrete Jungle from 1979. For 2 years, ska was one of the biggest sounds in the UK, but it burned out in the early 1980s. However, ska never went away and has popped up again and again and again over the last 40 years. And it remains one of the most popular and universal sounds in the world today. And to think it all started with the discovery that you could make aluminum from bauxite, and the best bauxite was in Jamaica. One more connection story. It involved a convoluted route to modern musical recordings that involves fingers being burned by cigarettes. I know. It begins with a New Jersey inventor named Oberlin Smith, who usually made machine tools. After seeing his first phonograph in 1878, the year after Thomas Edison unveiled the thing, Oberlin became fascinated with the idea of recorded sound. His idea was to create permanent magnetic impressions on a cotton or silk thread that was embedded with either steel dust or clippings of wire. Those bits of metal could be then magnetized to hold audio information. It was totally theoretical. No working unit was ever built, but the concept was sound. Other people saw his treatise in a technical journal and took up the cause. And for years, various people applied his principles to either a long roll of wire or a spool of steel tape. Neither worked very well, and they weren't very practical. Then came Fritz Flumer. Smokers, he discovered, had a problem. If they forgot they had a cigarette in their hand, it would eventually burn all the way down to the knuckles. Ouch. So, Flumer came up with a solution. He developed a process for putting metal stripes on cigarettes so that they would only burn down so far. So, no more scarred knuckles. And, as an engineer, Fritz was also aware of the various experiments involving magnetic recording using wires. His idea was to take what he learned with cigarette foil and apply it to the problem. In 1927, he created a very thin paper strip that was coated with iron oxide and held to the paper with lacquer. A patent was granted the following year, and in 1932, he licensed the rights to his invention, which he called the magnetophone. And in 1935, the machine had its debut at the Berlin Radio Show. However, because of political tensions, and here's where we get into World War II again, the Germans kept this technology secret. The Nazis confused the Allies during the war by

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